0: We're grateful for the faithful and generous support of Through the Bible's partners, whom God uses to take the whole word to the whole world.
1: 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Hey, welcome to the Thursday edition of Wake Up with the Word. Veldo in the morning here. And the AccuWeather forecast for today, shooting for a high of about 82 later today. Coming up at 6:30, just mere minutes from now, Alistair Begg will be here on the Truth for Life. And he's going to be showing us that following Christ, well, it involves radical change in how we live our lives. Yeah, Truth for Life with Alistair Begg coming up at 6:30, right after the news, here on The Word.
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6: 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We go through books of the Bible, chapter by chapter and verse by verse. We study them in context and look for Jesus. The main message of the Bible is Jesus Christ and Him crucified. So we're going to focus on the grace of Jesus Christ for salvation and also for living. So don't miss it.
7: Region. Massive wall of water along with mud, boulders, other debris, demolishing entire villages in Nepal and neighboring Tibet. At least 1,300 people missing, including hundreds of tourists. Dozens of Americans are among them. The death toll now stands at least 273. Another tanker has been hit by some sort of projectile in the Strait of Hormuz. That word from the UK's Maritime Trade Organization. Strong demand for NVIDIA's high-end AI chips, sending the company's bottom line soaring. NVIDIA's latest quarterly result blew the doors off Wall Street's expectations. On Wall Street, Dow futures down 32 points, NASDAQ futures up 272 points. This is SRN News.
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because you're wicked, you're going to die soon. Verse 11 closes, it lies down with him in the dust. That youthful vigor is gone. Now, he's not talking about natural causes. He's talking about God's judgment. Because you've lived like you've lived, because you've kept the secrets from us, and because we all thought you were righteous, but you're so sick, it's obvious that you're suffering. It's obvious that you're sinful, and you're going to die. Well, that's a nice hospital visit, isn't it? You're standing there by a guy that's just miserable, and you're there to say, you're going to die sooner than you think. Look at verses 12 to 19. The pleasures of wickedness are very temporal. Evil is sweet in his mouth. He hides it under his tongue. Though he desires it and will not let it go, holds it in his mouth. And then he uses the analogy of food and of eating. Food in his stomach is changed to the venom of cobras within him. He swallows riches but will vomit them up. God will expel them from his belly. He sucks the poison of cobras. The viper's tongue slays him. He cannot swallow this food, verse 18. And look at the accusation in verse 19. He is really meaning Job. He has oppressed and forsaken the poor. He has seized a house which he has not built. He decides to throw that in for extra measure. He's looking at down his nose at Job because of his wealth. That must be one of the secrets you've kept. You've oppressed the poor, and you've pushed people out of their houses, and you've taken advantage of them. Your pleasures are over. Your wickedness has caught up with you. I mean, how severe a tongue is this? And God's judgment falls hard. 20 through 29. 26 says, complete darkness is held in reserve, and unfanned fire will devour him. It will consume the survivor in his tent. Heavens will reveal his iniquity. The earth will rise up against him. Verse 29, this is the wicked man's portion. You could put Job's name there. That's who Zophar has in mind. This is your portion, Job, from God, even the heritage decreed to you by God. Well, these are the final words of Zophar. One of my commentators that I checked said, this is the last time we hear from Zophar, and we will not miss him. Well, that's a pretty good way to put it. Some people, the best thing they do is leave when they've made your life so miserable. They're gone, and you go, good riddance. It's the way we feel about Zophar. All of this is not ancient history. This kind of stuff goes on. I don't have any one of you in mind. If I did, I'd talk to you personally rather than say it publicly. But some of you have awfully sharp tongues. You need to learn to say, by the way, how do you know that? Who told you? What's your source? Prove that to me. Challenge the people who come at you with their forked and sharp tongues that start spreading stuff that doesn't sound right. You've got a good brain. You've got sense. Job doesn't just take this on the chin. He says, wait a minute. Hold on here, eye pockets. I'm not going with you on this. This is not where we're going. I was reading this past week of a minister whose congregation refused to accept his message. True story. He wanted to lead the flock into the truth of the scripture. He wanted to preach the word. He wanted to stand for what was right. They didn't want to be led that way. So happened that his choir, with so many of their habitual ungodly practices, brought things to a head. Position became so unbearable for him, he invited the choir to resign. The choir not only resigned, I'm reading this, but persuaded the congregation to desist from taking part in the singing on the following Sunday. Okay, everybody, we're not going to sing. So the result was that whatever singing was done had to be done alone by this minister, while the other people stood around and enjoyed his embarrassment. The state of things continued for some time, and the minister was greatly depressed and perplexed at the turn the events had taken. He was at wit's end when God spoke in an unusual way to him. One day he was sitting alone on a bench in a park, and he saw a newspaper blow by, and a

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7: With SRN News, I'm Keith Peters in Washington. President Trump says he's renaming Lake Ontario to be known as Lake America in the United States as he escalates his trade war with Canada. The president signed an executive order in the Oval Office on Thursday that updated the lake's name for the U.S. Geographic Naming Service. Trump cannot force Canada to follow his preferred naming convention, however. Ratko Mladic, the notorious Bosnian Serb general, has died at age 84 while serving a life sentence for war crimes. U.N. officials confirmed his death Thursday in a hospital in The Hague. Mladic was sentenced in 2017 for his role in the Bosnian conflict, which left over 100,000 dead. On Wall Street, the Dow by 105 points. The Nasdaq rose 411. More details at srnnews.com.
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9: 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Parents strongly caution some material may be inappropriate for children under the age of 13.

0: Jesus' mission was to comfort those who mourn, bind up the brokenhearted, proclaim liberty to captives, and open prison doors for those who are bound. For those who want more than status quo Christianity has to offer, Blazing Grace Radio begins now. And here is your host, Mike Janung.
1: Hey, Mike Janung here, and welcome back to Blazing Grace Radio. Thank you for joining us on this battlefield we call life these days. And I want to start today with a little story of an experience we had back in 2006. We ran a billboard campaign here in Colorado Springs, and the billboard said in big, bright letters, "Struggling with porn, you're not alone, so are 66% of the men in church." And then the URL, blazinggrace.org. And back in 2006, we got a lot of good response, people reaching out for help. And I think I only got one negative response that I remember. One woman wrote me and ripped me apart because, quote unquote, I was giving the church a black eye for saying that it had a problem with pornography. But overall, back in 2006, 95% of the responses we got were good. People saying, thank you, we need this, we need to bring this to the light. So fast forward to 2018, we run another billboard campaign here in Colorado Springs. Pretty much the same design, struggling with porn, you're not alone, so are 66% of the men in church. BlazingGrace.org, and this time we got ripped, mainly by Christian parents writing me and saying, how dare you put this up in public? I had to tell my 9-year-old son or my 9-year-old kid what pornography is. Our response was, hey, on several fronts. First off, if your kid is 8 or 9 and you haven't had the sex talk with them, it is too late. Because kids are getting smartphones at the age of 3, 4, and 5 now, and your 6, 7, 8-year-old is going to be going to school, and guess who's going to show them the wrong pictures on their phone? Their friends at school. I had my sex talk with my son, who is now 32, when he was 8. And I just remember, I told him, you know, how it worked, and he said at the time, ooh, gross. And I told him, it is not going to be a matter of if you get exposed to pornography. It is a when. And when that happens, I want you to come to me, tell me what you saw, because if you keep it hidden, it will get a grip of you, grip on you. I will not shame you. I will not lecture. I will not preach. Those are big mistakes, moms and dads. I will walk with you. So again, when, not if. And guess what? 2 weeks later, he goes to a sleepover with a bunch of boys at a Christian home. These are all Christian kids. And mom and dad go to sleep, you know, 9 or 10 o'clock. And guess what they're watching at midnight? Sexually provocative content. 8-year-old, my 8-year-old son, 20 years ago, more than 24 years ago. And then he came to me, and I was so blessed. He said, Dad, I saw this. This is what happened. And I said, great. This is exactly how you keep this shut down, how you kill the pull, the temptation to hide it. That's what causes it to grow. So moms and dads, let's come to terms with reality here. Your kid will be exposed to pornography, and it will not take as long as you think. And you know what, moms and dads? 75% of first exposure to porn happens at the home, in the Christian home even. I interviewed Michaela here on our radio show a couple months ago, and she shared how she grew up in a strong Christian home. And at the age of 11, didn't take her long to figure out how to find pornography. She got hooked. Her parents had no idea, and it was an addiction that went on for years. So back to the billboard story, what has happened to us that we went from thank you for bringing this to the light to shut up? We don't want to talk about pornography. So what do you hear in a lot of Christian media these days? Think about marketing slogans, because when marketing teams come up with a slogan, they're trying to hit a certain button that's going to resonate with people. So a couple of them are like, safe for the whole family. And another one is positive and encouraging. So a lot of what we hear in Christian circles is keep it positive, keep it encouraging, keep it comforting. Don't upset anyone. Your home is safe. There's no such thing as spiritual warfare in your home. Satan's not going to get in your home. So we have to really internalize, what am I really believing here? And moms and dads, the enemy knows how to get into your home easily. And some of you more than likely have marriages that are just being torn apart right now, and you don't understand that you're under the spiritual battle of your life. And how often do we really hear spiritual warfare talked about? Many of our churches. And when I talk about spiritual warfare, I'm talking about more than a once every 4 years message on the armor of God in Ephesians 6. I'm talking about equipping God's people in this arena, understanding that the enemy is coming after your kids, and he knows the right moment to put the wrong website right in front of them. And moms and dads, every single Christian family is going to be, at some level, is going to have to deal with this at some point. So it's so critical to understand we are at war. I begin these broadcasts saying, this battlefield we call life. Each and every one of you who are a true sold out Christ follower, you are at war, and the enemy wants to keep you shut down, shut up, and in this kind of little marshmallow cocoon that everything's great, keep you nice and comfortable and soft, and nobody says anything that ruffles any feathers, and let's always be positive, encouraging, and hey, we're encouraged to encourage each other, and Apostle Paul, encourage one another in the faith. So if that's a good thing, but we need grace and truth. We don't go for grace and then disconnect from truth. That's how you get your butt kicked. And that's why so many people are getting their butts kicked today. So we have to realize that the battle we're in, the enemy is going out. Youth, teens, especially with this stuff. It is extremely rare when I hear of a guy who got hooked to porn when he was in his 40s. Usually it's always somewhere between the age of 8 and 12. So you got to be aware of this, moms and dads. So recently I was walking through a book, and in it the author talked about Caleb and Joshua and how they, they were sent out as spies in the Old Testament. This was in the book of Genesis, or actually Numbers. And they were sent out as spies. They were 2 out of 12 to scope out the promised land God gave them. And they returned and said to the people of nation of Israel, hey, this is a great country, a lot of fruit here, a lot of, you know, good soil, trees, fruit trees, everything. But the people in the land are like giants, and we're like nothing in their sight. And then what happened was fear just ran through the whole congregation of Israel. It doesn't take fear long to just spike, and it's like a virus. And they all started panicking and freaking out, and God, you hate us. They even said those words. I can't believe it. After seeing all the stuff that God did for them, splitting the Red Sea and following them in a cloud and also a cloud of fire and all these things, and they just freaked out, said, no, we want to go back to Egypt. And then that really ticked God off. And then the why is shown in the book of Numbers. So in chapter 32, beginning at verse 6, but Moses said to the people, to the people of God and to the people of Reuben, shall your brothers go to the war while you sit here? Why will you discourage the hearts of this people of Israel from going over into the land the Lord has given them? And this is a recounting of the story at this point. Your fathers did this when I sent them from Kadesh Barnea to see the land. For when they went up to the valley of Eshcol and saw the land, they discouraged the heart of the people of Israel from going into the land that the Lord had given them. And the Lord's anger was kindled on that day, and he swore, saying, surely none of the men who came up out of Egypt from 20 years old and upward shall see the land that I swore to give to Abraham, to Isaac, and to Jacob. And here's the key. Because they have not wholly followed me. Wholly followed me. All in. None except Caleb, the son of Jephunneh, and the Kenizzite, Joshua, the son of Nun. Those two are going to enter. For again, they have wholly followed the Lord. And the Lord's anger was kindled against Israel, and he made them wander in the wilderness for 40 years until all the generation that had done evil in the sight of the Lord was gone. The key here is wholly followed the Lord. And the frightening thing is 2 out of 12, that's 15%. They got it. 2 out of 12 were wholly all in with God. And the way you do that is you have a strong prayer life. You're not wasting a lot of time with pleasure or entertainment or sports. Your whole mindset is, I want to make my life count for eternity. I'm going to take new ground for God. I'm not going to sit back and waste my life. I'm not going to retire and lay back in the weeds and putt around the house. I'm going to pour my life out into the very end. But, and as I walk through this, I also realize there are other places in Scripture where the numbers are pretty small of those who really have that wholehearted mindset. So another example is Elijah. You remember he went and he had that incredible victory over the 400 prophets of Baal and stood up against them, the king Ahab and everyone around them, and then saw them slaughtered, fire from God from heaven. Incredible. I mean, one of the most incredible events in all of Scripture. And then after that, Jezebel threatens to kill him. Elijah panics in fear. He was really just crashing and tired and worn out. He runs alone to a cave, and then God says to him, Elijah, what are you doing here? And then Elijah said to him, I'm the only one left. Basically, I'm the only one who's following you. And then God said, there's still 7,000 people left. But 7,000 out of a nation of hundreds of thousands, that's a small remnant. So again, we got a very small number who get it. And there's also another passage, 1 out of 10. This is from Luke 17, beginning in verse 11. On the way to Jerusalem, Jesus was passing along between Samaria and Galilee. And as he entered a village, he was met by 10 lepers who stood at a distance and lifted up their voices, saying, Jesus, Master, have mercy on us. And when he saw them, Jesus said to them, go and show yourselves to the priests. And as they went, they were cleansed. Then one of them, when he saw that he was healed, turned back, praising God with a loud voice. One. And he fell on his face at Jesus' feet, giving him thanks. Now he was a Samaritan. Then Jesus answered, were not 10 cleansed? Where are the 9? Was no one found to return and give praise to God except this foreigner? And he said to them, rise and go your way. Your faith has made you well. Only one out of the 10 received that blessing from Jesus. Think about when Jesus was crucified. How many of the 12 apostles went to the cross with him? One. John. And that was with women. One out of 12. Went to the cross with him. The rest ran in terror. Who encountered Christ first after his resurrection? One woman, Mary Magdalene. The apostles at that point were holed up in a room somewhere. Think of the parable of the sower. There's the seed that hit the rocky soil, which represents people with rock-hard hearts. There is the seed that goes into shallow soil, and then it springs right up into growth with joy. But then when it's tested with suffering, it shrivels up. And then there's the third seed that gives growth, but it's choked with the cares of this world and the worries of this world, and it's not effective in bringing forth fruit. And I remember I used to think I would read that parable, and I would kind of put myself a lot into that third category. Yeah, I'm going to church. I'm doing the Christian thing, but I just feel choked. I just knew something was wrong, that I wasn't who I was supposed to be, could be, should be. And like the average American, I was spending more than 2,000 hours a year in entertainment, video games, watching movies, sports, all that stuff. And I was choked, and I wasn't bearing much fruit. And then there was the fourth guy, and he called it the good soil, who brings forth, and it gives it by different measures, some to 30, some to 60, some to 100-fold. And I always thought, I want to be that guy. I don't want to be the other three. But in reflecting on this and the numbers we talked about, 1 out of 4. And then a moment ago, 1 out of 10, 2 out of 12. We have to really take a hard look at ourselves. Where am I really today? And pastors tell me that 20% of their flock give 100% of their tithes. So, my friends, your checkbook reveals your priorities, not just your talk. So if there's never any checks cut to support God's work, no matter what it is, to your local church or to a ministry, if all your checks are going, and I know we're in tough times with the inflation mess and everything else, but still, God loves a cheerful giver. And even the woman who gave 2 cents, Jesus applauded. So maybe that's all you can afford is a nickel or a dime or whatever it is. But if your checkbook is always about the stuff or pleasure or having fun, and there isn't any giving to others in there, that's not a good sign. And so the things we do show what our real priorities are, what we really love. Not our talk. I mean, you can go to church and you can say the right Christian words, and you know, you can play the Christian game, but the other almost 7 days a week, it's your actions that prove out if you really love God, if he's really first in your life, and what that looks like. And your checkbook is a part of that. Your checkbook is expression of what's valuable and important to you. So where are you at that? And the big thing is here, don't assume you are one of the 10% or the 15%. We have the benefit of the Bible, so we can look back on that story with Caleb and Joshua and say, yeah, I would be one of the two. But they didn't have the Bible. They were living this out moment by moment. And Caleb and Joshua, they were like, yeah, let's go. God's with us. Those guys had a faith born of intimacy with the Lord. You just can't have that if your whole faith walk is sitting down and listening to a sermon, going home for the rest of the week and doing your thing. We have to be all in. It doesn't work any other way. And so we have to take a hard look at our life. What do I really love? What am I really spending my time with? Not just the money, but what are you spending your time with? And what are your real priorities? And where's your heart today? Do you love prayer? Do you love being alone with God? Do you love soaking in his word and in his presence? Do you know how to connect with him? Has the life of the truth gone beyond your heart to your, backwards, from your head to your heart? Some people are like what I call head Christians or doctrine heads, where they can quote all the right verses, but when it comes to really having a vibrant, passionate love relationship with God, they come up dry. Watch over your heart with all diligence, for from it flow the springs of life. So where's your heart right now? This is one of the most critical questions that we have to answer every day. Is your heart hard or dry or numb? And You can find the life you're looking for, but you're not going to find it in the stuff of this world, the pleasures of this world. And sometimes not even going to church because we're hungry. We're hungry for more. And the way this works is the more we go after God, the hungrier we get for him. And then the more we want to go after him, the more we want to pray. But if we drift or play games or, you know, we're immersed in the stuff of the world or we're spending hours on YouTube or in the news, then what happens is our thirst for God shrivels up. So the less we have of him, the less we want of him. And that's why this is so very dangerous. And we have to ask these questions. Well, am I today one of the two or one of the 10 who freaked out in fear? Do I have boldness today? Do I have an all-out love for God? Am I all in for him? Is he really my top passion? Or am I just playing Christian games as so many are? What are your idols? What do you worship? I'm not talking Sunday morning. I'm talking during the week. What are you giving all your time to? Do you go to prayer? Is prayer just kind of a two-minute thing? I've mentioned this before. I saw one survey that said that the average American Christian prays 1 minute a day. You can't always bank on every survey, but I've seen enough of other surveys that it may not be far off. So whether it's one minute or if it's 5 minutes or even 10 minutes, that's not a prayer life. We have to be going after God. You know, we're commanded, pray without ceasing. So that's an ongoing thing. But with so many people, prayer is like the last thing they turn to when their life bottoms out. And fortunately, we serve a God of grace and mercy. And many times he does come through when we're panicking. But sometimes he doesn't. He's quiet and we have to wait. And I think that whole waiting thing is some of the wait on the Lord. That's hard sometimes because I want my answers now. I want what I want now. And wait on the Lord means sometimes being content with silence or being content with not having his answer at this moment. But sometimes wait on the Lord means going after him hard. Sometimes he may be saying, do you really want me? Or just want what I want to do for you? Or you want me to do for you? How much do you really want me? How much do I really matter to you? Love the Lord your God with all your mind, all your heart, all your soul. That's wholehearted. That's giving everything to God. But sometimes I think we set the bar so low at church. I want to be challenged, man. I don't want to walk out of church with my comfort zone and my comfort bubble intact. I want to be challenged to go all out. I don't want to just hear a pleasant, with all the ends, loose ends tied up message and go home. And man, I want more than that. I want to have as much as God as I can. But, you know, sometimes we all get sideways. We all get sidetracked. We have to challenge each other. And, you know, you read through the New Testament, you see that Jesus didn't play games with the lukewarm. He would hit some people with the truth. And then there's nothing after that. There's no pleas. There's no pleading. He just looks at them and then they walk away from him. So we have to decide what we want out of life. You can't have God and the world. You can't have God and 2,000 hours of pleasure and entertainment. So, my friends, go all out. Decide what you want out of life. Pour yourself into prayer and pour yourself into your relationship with God and make your purpose to live your life in a way that counts for eternity. So, thank you for joining us, my friends, and we'll see you next time.
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11: With SRN News, I'm Keith Peters in Washington. The Justice Department has charged more than 80 people in the takedown of a violent Puerto Rican gang. Attorney General Todd Blanche announced the operation during a visit to the island as part of the Trump administration's efforts to tackle violent crime.
12: Last week, an indictment was filed and returned by a grand jury charging 81 defendants for illicit activity starting in 2021. These defendants are alleged drug traffickers of Los Baja Deo, also known as LBD. They were charged with the illegal possession and distribution of mass quantities of cocaine, crack cocaine, fentanyl, heroin, and marijuana.
11: On Wall Street, the Dow up by 105 points, the NASDAQ rose 411, the S&P advanced 55. This is SRN News.
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15: 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Without the cross, there's no sinner being converted to a saint. Without the cross, there's no eternity for us in His presence.
14: 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I'm David Jay, thanking you for joining us today as we listen, learn, and are challenged by God's Word, the Bible. The men and women who founded this nation weren't just bold, they were anchored. Anchored in the conviction that our rights come from God, not from government. And that foundation is worth knowing. In The American Story, The Beginnings, Tim and David Barton take you back to the documents, the decisions, and the faith that shaped this country from its very first days. This isn't revisionist history. 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Now, this is a series about who Jesus really is, not the Jesus of popular opinion, but the Jesus of the Bible, God himself who stepped into our world. And here, we'll see the most important message any of us could ever hear, that Jesus came to save sinners. You see, the word sinner, it's not a popular word, and telling someone they need Christ can feel like an impossible task. But this is the one message that changes everything and can determine the course of one's eternity. So today, Pastor Jack teaches us that apart from Christ, we really are without hope and without a future of heaven. His death on the cross opens the way to not only forgiveness, but to a new life that only he can give. Before we get into the message, I had a chance to sit down with Pastor Jack and talk about it with him. So let's get into that. Continuing now with Pastor Jack in the studio with me, The Life and Times of Jesus Christ. And we're going into our message today called Christ and the Sinner. Pastor Jack, your whole life is Christ and the Sinner, right? And you call the sinners God's object of affection.
16: Yeah.
14: That's kind of a stunning thing to say to somebody who feels, you know, too far gone, like they ain't no reaching out to me.
16: Yeah.
14: How is it that the very thing that condemns us is the thing that God reaches for?
16: Yeah, well, first of all, let's remember that this is not positive confession. This is not a social gospel. This is the gospel of Jesus Christ that announces that we need to repent of our sins and believe on him, and God will save us. And that said, Jesus is not a module add-on. He is not an app or a download to add to the rest of our repertoire. It means that we come to him as sinners, and that means we own our own sin. That means we divorce ourselves from everybody else in our lives, and we own our own sin. I lied. I cheated. I've had lustful thoughts. I've had aggressive or violent thoughts. I've done wrong things myself. I'm guilty. Davey, you're guilty. But listen, this is a shock to hear. Jesus Christ can only save sinners.
14: Right.
16: If you think you're not a sinner, he can't save you. Even though he paid the price for your sins, you're not going to be saved unless you realize you need to be saved. And you must realize that you're a sinner to have a savior. Unless you do that, you have no savior and you have no hope because you have no forgiveness. And this is very, very critical. So Christ and the sinner means everything if you're willing to listen.
14: All right, let's jump into it. Continuing with our Life and Times of Jesus Christ series, Christ and the Sinner.
15: If you grab your Bibles and turn this morning to what has been the theme, and you can just jot this down or turn there if you like, Colossians chapter 2, verse 9, as we come through the series of the Life and Times of Jesus Christ, we come now this morning to Christ and the Sinner. And I want you to listen carefully to this study because it may determine the eternal outcome of your life. Christ and the Sinner. Colossians 2:9 says, "For in Christ all the fullness of the Godhead dwells in bodily form." So if you'll jot that down in your notes, and by now you certainly have it memorized as we've been going through this study together, I'd like you to carefully consider the text that we have before us regarding Christ and the sinner. And if you'll mark your Bible or turn to Romans chapter 1, verse 13, we'll start there. Because if you're going to talk about Christ and his relationship to the sinner, we'll explain what sinner means in a moment. So don't leave the building. In fact, ushers, lock the doors. No one leaves, no one moves until I have a chance to describe or give definition to the word sinner. You might be sitting here and say, you know what? This is not enough fluff for me already. I want to warn you this morning, there will be no fluff in the message. It's a fluffless message. This is the most important, perhaps, message that we'll ever hear in our lives, that Jesus Christ died to save sinners. There's no other message that we have in this world to give. It is a popular message. I say popular in that it may be pleasant to some ears. We certainly know that it's not pleasant to other ears. But it's a popular message because the gospel message goes forward and decisions are made. It's one of the very few, if possibly, I think, maybe the only message where you can make a decision and it will determine the living of your life. You might say, well, I don't know if I agree with that. I made a decision to be a CPA or a banker or a homemaker or a whatever, and it's done me quite well. Or you might say it's done me quite ruined. I'm not talking about, listen, temporal decisions like that we make in this life. I'm talking about a decision that every human being is confronted with in this world, and that is to accept Christ as Lord and Savior. Romans chapter 1, verse 13. The wonderful Apostle Paul, he says, I do not want you to be unaware, brothers, that I planned many times to come to you, but I have been prevented from doing so until now, in order that I might have a harvest among you, just as I have heard among the other Gentiles, or have had among the other Gentiles. I am obligated both to the Greeks and to the non-Greeks, both to the wise and to the foolish. That is why I am so eager to preach the gospel also to you who are at Rome, or Chino Hills, or Norco, or even Rubidoux, wherever you might be from. I am not ashamed of the gospel, because it's the power of God for salvation of everyone who believes. First for the Jew and then for the Gentile. For in the gospel of righteousness from God is revealed, a righteousness that is by faith from first to last, just as it is written, the righteous will live by faith. Paul's announcement concerning the gospel. If you don't mind, if you'll turn to 1 Corinthians chapter 15, Paul speaks about this gospel to the church at Corinth, to the believers that are there. And he's talking about this message, this thing called the gospel. The word gospel means good news. Yet why in the world, when we give the gospel, if we truly give the gospel, do people reject it and get offended and upset with it? It is good news to all those who will listen. It is good news to all those who will receive it. But this same gospel that can bring you eternal life and set you free, and is in fact free, but don't call it cheap. It's cost God all that he has. This very same gospel can lead to the eternal damnation of the soul who rejects. The responsibility is not upon the preacher this morning, as this will be evangelistic. Preaching is for evangelism. Teaching is for the church. This is a both teaching, I would say, but a strong emphasis on preaching this morning. The gospel of God, which Paul says is the power to salvation. In 1 Corinthians 15, Paul gives us the definition of what the gospel is. It's not a convenient, compartmentalized little sermonette for Christianettes. It's a life-changing message. You know, when the gospel's preached, support groups are not necessary. Care groups are not really that important. Counseling, dare I say, I can't believe I just said this. Counseling is not important. If the word of God is taught and received and and believed on, lives are changed radically. In fact, the person who was dependent upon counseling now becomes the counselor to those who don't know the Word of God. Look in your own life and what God has done in your life. God has changed you, and you've gone out and you've, through the power of the Holy Spirit, changed the lives of others. How does that happen? By the preaching of the gospel. In 1 Corinthians 15, Paul says, "Moreover, brethren, I declare to you the gospel which I preached to you, which you also received and in which you stand, by which also you are saved, if you hold fast the word which I have preached to you, unless you've believed in vain. For I delivered to you first of all that which I received." That's how the gospel is propagated. You receive it, then you pass it on. He says, "I first of all have passed on to you that which I've received, that Christ died for our sins according to the scriptures, and that he was buried, and that he rose again the third day according to the scriptures." The Bible. The gospel. Paul says, the greatest thing that we could ever do, and Paul says, the thing that I've learned from Christ myself, I have been faithful to pass on to you, and that is the preaching of the gospel. It has been said concerning the delivery of the gospel, the message of the gospel. And listen, I know some of you are going to you're going to tune this right out this morning. You're not interested. I wouldn't say, actually, this is first service. Every one of you are interested. It's second and third. Pray for them. It's been said that preaching the gospel is an impossible task. And it is absolutely impossible. If we are going to hold true to the gospel of God, which demands that mankind be identifying himself as a sinner, you've got to admit in worldly wisdom that it doesn't start off quite on the right foot. Maybe that the gospel is so offensive, and I don't mean in a bad way. I mean that it says in the face of the sinner, you need Christ and you need to come to him and have your sins exchanged for saintlyhood that only God can do. He gives that to you freely. If we don't do that, then what lies ahead of us is a Christless eternity. That message is not palatable unless the Holy Spirit, listen, you see, I win. You may write me a letter later and say, I don't like you now. That's okay. The thing is, I win. Because if I'm, like Billy Graham says, faithful to preach the gospel, he says decisions will be made. Some will be yes, some will be no. And when the gospel's preached, the saint is encouraged and strengthened and says, thank you, Jesus, for dying for me and setting me free. And the one who's stiff-necked and rebellious says, I hate this message. I'm going to go because I have this hunger to be religious to some other church, to some other place. And that's sad. Jesus said, my sheep hear my voice and they follow me. It's not my voice. It's not the voice of the singers. An impossible task. It is an impossible task. Preaching the gospel is a silly thing unless the Spirit of God is at work.
17: 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And now, let's get back to today's message. Once again, here's Pastor Jack.
15: 1 Corinthians chapter 1, verse 17, Paul says this. He says, for Christ did not send me to baptize. That upsets Baptists. People say, well, you must be baptized to get into the kingdom of heaven. It doesn't say that in the Bible. Should you be baptized? Absolutely. Do we baptize? Absolutely. Paul says, though, I didn't come to get to be baptized. I mean, to baptize people. That's not my calling. What is his calling? What's the great apostle's calling? He says, but to preach the gospel, the good news, that Jesus came and died. He says, not with wisdom of words, lest the cross of Christ should be made of no effect. So we know now immediately that the gospel and the cross cannot be separated. I would venture to say, certainly in our Christian bookstore, that we sell more crosses than any other jewelry item. I wouldn't doubt if there are more crosses sold than any other type of jewelry item that goes about the neck. But do people know what the cross means? Whatever the cross means, it's inseparable from the gospel. Whatever the gospel in its power provides cannot come without the cross. Paul says, God called me to preach the gospel, not with words of wisdom, lest the cross of Christ should become ineffective. For the message of the cross is foolishness to those who are perishing. But to those who are being saved, it's the power of God. The cross. What is the significance of the cross? Has it become so maybe archaic in our thinking as Christians? Do we not meditate on the cross and on the power of the cross? John Stott wrote a great book, The Cross. You ought to buy that book. Every Christian should have that book, The Cross. Great reading. But if the cross is not effective in our lives, listen, Christian, if the cross is not effective in our lives, we are losing our Christian witness and our advancement as Christ, as Christ soldiers in this world. We're losing. Because if the gospel is not in our message, then we're lying to our friends. If we're not telling our grandmothers, our grandfathers, our children, Jesus died for you. He died on the cross to set sinners free. Do you realize that if you mention the word sinner, people get upset unless they know it? I want to give you a very quick example, and I can say this because she's a long way from here right now. My sister, nearly 3 years ago, I was teaching at a college, got a phone call on my cell phone. Your sister's dying. She has 6 months to live. They just found this out. She had no idea. On the way home from the college, I altered my course home. I went straight to her home, and I had given her the gospel, though she didn't remember or she didn't understand or she made fun of it at the time, many, many times before, both my brother and I, over the course of years, she wouldn't listen. It's foolishness. And we didn't talk much anymore. We didn't have much in common anymore. But that's not the point. The point is, did I love my sister enough to tell her that if she didn't bow her knee to the King of Glory, the Lord Jesus Christ, who hung on a cross, that she would spend a Christless eternity in hell? I pulled up to her house, and I sat down as she was awaiting my arrival out on her porch, and I said first thing to her, I've heard the news. And for the next few moments, I didn't know it'd be 3 hours, for the next few moments, I'm going to ask you to forget the fact that I'm your brother. And I want you to listen to everything I'm going to show you in the Bible. And I went to Exodus chapter 20 with the Ten Commandments and started right there. And by the end of that moment or that time together, her heart broke. And she didn't have to be convinced of her sin. She knew she was a sinner. And she said, what do I do? What do I do about this news? You might say, this is ridiculous and you're a little emotional about it. You know what? You bet I am. Without the cross, there's no heaven. Without the cross, there's no sinner being converted to a saint. Without the cross, there's no eternity for us in his presence. Churches, by and large, in our age, don't want to mention the cross. And yet, without the preaching of the cross, there's no salvation. There's no hope for mankind. How is it that coming to the understanding of what the sinner can experience can set you free? And you, again, maybe here this morning and you're uncomfortable and you're wondering, okay, isn't it like, you know, it's 8:30, aren't you going to stop? It's time to go home, don't you think? I know you might be anxious. I heard a song by, of all people, or all groups, Depeche Mode. And this band said, I can feel the discomfort in your feet or in your seat. He says, you've got shackles around your feet. They said, yeah, I can feel the discomfort that's in your seat, and it's even in your heart. And you wear your guilt like a halo in reverse. Interesting words, don't you think? From some pagan rock group. What were they speaking about? Mankind, as we'll see in a moment, is under the shadow of guilt. Is that to destroy you? Or is there a God that's been reaching out to you and this guilt that you've been trying to appease and put away and hide? Is God trying to convert that guilt for you to look in the mirror and say, oh, Lord, what must I do to be saved? And my friend, if you've experienced salvation, it only comes through the embracing of the cross. And to those in this room who have embraced the cross, they've been set free. And we know why we wear it around our neck, if in fact we do. Those of you who are into jewelry stuff, you know why you wear a cross. Unlike Madonna, who says there's something sexy about a naked man hanging on a cross. How sick. But the cross is foolishness to those who are perishing. May God save Madonna. Wouldn't that be wonderful? May God save them all. So before I give you the first point, I want to give you the point that means the most to me, and God's pointing to me at straight in my face in preparing this, is that I feel like I have an impossible task. And I've already weighed the balance out to see if this is going to be popular or not or good for church growth. Do you realize the moment that temptation enters my mind, I'm sinning?

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